pointless noises. But not. I'm so sorry you're little. I'm a nerd of dead guys. What? Why junk? We're all together to say liquid, the final babe.

Glorious Beer, as sung by Mr. Dan W. Quinn for the Columbia Phonograph Company of New York and Paris. I won't sing of sherbet and water, for sherbet with beer will not rhyme. The working man can't afford champagne, it's a bit more than 5 cents a time. So I'll sing you a song of

of it, make a good meal of it, stick to your old-fashioned beer. Now don't be afraid of it, drink till you're made of it, now all together a cheer. Up with the sail of it, down with the pail of it, glorious, glorious beer. It's the daddy of all lubricators, the best thing there is for your neck. Can be used as a gargle or lotion by persons of every sex. Now we know who the goddess of wine was, but was there a goddess of beer? If so, let us drink to her health, boys, and wish that we just had her here. Here, here. Beer, beer, glorious beer. Fill yourselves right up to here. Drink a good eel of it, make a good meal of it, stick to your old-fashioned beer. Now don't be afraid of it, drink till you're made of it, now all together a cheer. Up with the sail of it, down with the pail of it, glorious, glorious beer, all together now. Beer, beer, glorious beer, fill yourselves right up to here. Drink a good eel of it, make a good meal of it, stick to your old-fashioned beer.

stole through government grounds to plot the explosion. No one noticed me. I strolled surreptitiously into the courtyard, ducked behind the bramble bush by the maze of royal roses that face the baroque brick tower. The guard even smiled and waved me through. Brekas, lying in the Kivrali steam room where we squatted, was astounded by my privilege and squandered opportunity. They told me to blow the parliament up and not waste any more time during the tourist-free zone of the plague. We kissed deeply in Drew Park, our feet squelching in the rose steam as we dispersed into the sulfur mist. We left the dynamite and drain pipes inside the ovens of the bar.

They instructed me to take a breath and hold it in while they pressed my head under the water. Because self-pity can transform into anger, and anger into hardness, and hardness into control, and control into a violence, and violence into a blocking of the soul.

On this path to healing, I salvaged the maps. Lucid fragments from unresolved histories. But the event itself exceeded its mark, and the person in question multiplied in a kinship with many. I lay under the water and let the sulfur bubbles enter into me. You're a porous being, just a thread away from the Dusian Queen, and even closer to Gul Baba and the uprising. I can see their double, their ethereal form as they step in and out of their movements. The sweeping sound of the feet, slightly off the ground. Hooves, feet. Their heads rotate as if their necks were soft spinning wheels. Around and around, 360 degrees. Around and around.

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0: la espècie de Weapon Contact, que és un grup de Jerusalem, un trio, que combina noise amb trap, R&B, amb industrial, música així en plan Albanoto, o Arca, o Ryoji Keda. 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
1: Wife, I am my daughter, my mother, my father, myself. 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I am my beloved twin brother, I'm husband and wife. 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Or better yet, I would be open. What would be my purpose for hurling the audience to think of me as such? I don't believe in father and mother. Got no papa, mommy. I don't believe in father and mother. Got no papa.

Hello, my name is Monika Pich. This is Space Oddity Recollection for Radio Tesla FM. In this episode, I will present soundworks recorded and produced by Jess Riley French and Phoebe Riley Lowe. It's a creative, inspiring and perceptual experience in father and daughter relationship. Moments of complexity in their ever-changing interactions. Jess Riley French focuses extensively on sound as both material and a subject. In his work, he uses a variety of formats, installations, intuitive compositions, scores, films, photography and text to explore places, sounds that are beyond our attention and our responses to located materials. Alongside performances and exhibitions, he lectures and runs workshops on located sound as a form of art. He has developed a range of specialist microphones and techniques. He extensively records surfaces, spaces and situations, goes for geolocated sound works and develops the concept of photographic scores. The works presented involve the sounds of dissolving dolomites, ants consuming fallen fruit, resonating buildings, telepherica interaction with locals, the infrasound of domestic spaces, melting glaciers, and the tonal resonances of natural and human objects in the landscape. Phoebe Riley Lowe often explores the documentation and transformation of materials, including sounds, text, films, and reformatted objects. She's interested in reframing and dismantling narrative, subverting perceived normalities alongside the constructions of personal or social behaviors and the inherent patterns of experience.

For other species, the environment has always been a place of constant struggle for survival, of overwhelming sensations. Our species might begin to understand that now as we realize we are not in control. It won't be a yoga session. We're so insignificant that some other species don't even perceive us as anything more than vague shapes, a slight shift in their temporal landscape. Yet, we still want nature to perform for us.

Their word nature is a separation. A state of them and us. A human translation, still clinging to an 18th century idea of the idyll. Bucolic, picturesque, pacified, bordered,

0: see you with the corn, when I see you walking down the street, I see you walking by when they're on the corner. I say, stop, yo, when you going in the store. I say, wait a second, cause you just getting a snack. I say, stop, yo.
1: I see.

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Let their chains be broken, their eyes lifted up in the service of the Lord. Let there be a great renewal springing from the soil, from the hands and heart of the peasant. Merciful Father, we offer our lives and our work for you, in gratitude for the sacrifice of your only Son.

Good evening, my fellow Americans. 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

0: There is a glass of water on the table beside you. 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
1: hydrological
0: cradle your organs and serve as vital conduct and communicator between
1: other than biological meaning of the hydrological outputs. Cycles in which our bodies of water participate.
0: It will not remain yours for long.
1: Other than biological meaning of the hydrological cycles
0: spreading
1: in
0: across
1: which
0: your skin
1: our bodies of water
0: sweat.
1: Participate.
0: Rolling down your cheeks
1: other
0: when you
1: than
0: cry,
1: biological
0: and
1: meaning of the
0: your
1: hydrological cycles in which of our
0: it will begin its journey to the filtration plant. The next time you
1: other
0: go
1: than
0: to the bathroom
1: biological meaning
0: and
1: of the
0: in
1: hydrological
0: of
1: cycles in which our
0: this water will carry small meanings and materialities of you.
1: Other than biological meaning of the hydrological
0: of your emotions
1: in which
0: will be diverted
1: bodies of
0: or
1: water
0: down
1: participate.
0: When this water is converted
1: other
0: into
1: than
0: a
1: biological meaning of the hydrological cycles in which our bodies of water participate.
0: Relentlessly extract.
1: Other than biological meaning
0: which
1: of the hydrological
0: of
1: cycles
0: will be polluted and poisoned, while and which of your movements will
1: other
0: be squeezed from the earth
1: the
0: along with this water so that they may be bottled and sold by those who claim ownership. All of this biology, all
1: hydrological
0: this
1: cycles in which our bodies
0: all of this affect necropolitics, economics,
1: other
0: and
1: than
0: ethics,
1: biological meaning of the hydrological
0: this,
1: cycles in which our bodies of water participate.
0: That glass of water from which you sip.
1: Other than biological meaning of the hydrological cycles in which our bodies of water participate. Other than biological meaning of the hydrological cycles in which of our bodies of water participate.

0: From Hollywood, Miss Marjorie Reardon in The Unexpected.
1: The Unexpected.
0: The Unexpected. Life is filled with the unexpected. Romantic, tragic, and mysterious endings to our most ordinary actions. Dreams come true, or dreams are shattered by sudden twists of fate in The Unexpected. But first, a word from your

0: And now, Miss Marjorie Reardon, outstanding motion picture and stage star in The Cripple, a drama of the unexpected.
1: Alice was always helpless. Even as a child, she needed someone to look after her, to sit with her, tell her stories, and see that she took her medicine. At first, I didn't mind. It was like a game playing older sister. But as the months and years dragged by, I learned to hate her and wish she were dead. Put the blanket over your legs, Alice. I don't want you to catch cold.
2: Yes, Amanda.
1: Now, is there anything you want? I'm going shopping.
2: No, dear. Nothing.
1: Are you sure?
2: Quite sure.
1: Well, then, I'll be back in a few minutes.
2: All right. Oh, Mandy.
1: Yes?
2: Do you suppose you could stop by the lending library and get me another book? I've nearly finished this one, and I won't have anything to read tonight.
1: Why didn't you say so when I asked you if you wanted anything?
2: I didn't think of it. If it's going to take so much effort, don't bother.
1: What sort of a book do you want?
2: Don't bother, Amanda.
1: Very well, I won't.
2: If I could, I'd get it myself. Don't you think a sister would be a little more considerate of a cripple?
1: Oh, I told you I'd get the book. Now, for heaven's sake, what do you want?
2: Nothing. Nothing at all. I just want to be left here, alone and helpless and crippled. That's what I want.
1: Will you stop saying that you're crippled?
2: It's the truth, isn't it? What difference does it make to you? I'm the one with the twisted legs.
1: For the last time, Alice, I don't want you to mention your legs again. I don't ever want to see them again, and I won't. Do you hear me? I won't.
2: Oh, yes, you will, Amanda. I know you hate anything that isn't perfect, and you hate me. But you'll look at my legs. Look at them, Amanda. See, I'll raise the blanket.
1: Oh.
2: Look at my legs and know that they'll be a part of your life as long as they're part of mine. Amanda, you'll take care of me as long as you live.
1: No, only as long as you live, Alice.
2: Yes, Amanda. I know.
1: Oh, why have you lived so long? You're half dead now, wasting away a little every hour, feeble and useless. You're not alive. Why don't you give up and die? I stood there trembling and felt the blood drain out of my face. Then I turned and, with my lips pressed tight together, walked from the room. I had to get away from Alice. Every time I looked at her, I felt a loathing disgust. But I couldn't leave her. I couldn't afford to. Father had seen to that. He'd left all his money in a trust fund, and I could use it only so long as I lived with Alice and took care of her. She'd been his favorite, and she'd used her twisted wiles on Father to trap me. It wasn't fair. I was chained to a lifeless corpse. But then, at last, I saw it. I saw a way to break the shackles. Jim Adams was young and handsome and rich. The answer to a maiden's prayer. And with luck, he might prove the Prince Charming who would carry me on a white horse to a beautiful castle, away from the hatred that had become a cancer on my soul, away from Alice. Jim?
3: Yes, darling?
1: We'd better leave. I'm afraid I'm going to be late, and I wouldn't want Alice to worry about me.
3: You're always thinking about your sister, Mandy. Why don't you think of yourself once in a while?
1: Oh, but I do, Jim. I'm really very selfish.
3: Mandy, you're the most unselfish girl I've ever met.
1: Oh, don't you believe it.
3: But seriously, I want to talk to you.
1: Seriously?
3: Yes, we've known each other for several months now. Long enough to...
1: fall in love?
3: Oh, Mandy, darling, you mean you feel the same way?
1: Of course, Jim. Haven't you known?
3: Well, yes, in a way, but I thought perhaps I was imagining it because I wanted you to care so desperately.
1: It wasn't imagination.
3: I just don't believe it. Honest, Mandy, I just don't know what to say.
1: Well, you could ask me to be your wife.
3: Will you, darling? Will you marry me?
1: Oh, Jim, of course I will. Of course, if...
3: if what?
1: There's just one thing.
3: Well, name it and it's yours. Do you want the moon with a big red ribbon or a handful of stars?
1: Oh, no, silly. It's much simpler than that. I want to be married right away.
3: Right away?
1: Yes, tomorrow. Oh, I'm afraid to wait. Something might happen. I've got to tell Alice and make the break quickly, or I might not be able to go through with it.
3: Tomorrow?
1: You understand, don't you? If I put it off, I'll know that I'm hurting Alice, and I couldn't stand that.
3: But, darling, I thought she could live with us. I mean, after the honeymoon.
1: Oh, no. I mean, she'd never do that. We've talked it over, you see, and she's always said that when I married, she'd never stay with me. I know I couldn't change her mind.
3: Well, whatever you say.
1: Oh, of course I'll ask her, but it wouldn't do any good.
3: I think I can see her point. You've got to live your own life, Mandy, and Alice knows that. She's quite right.
1: Yes, I guess she is, but it's so hard to convince myself after all these years. Are you still awake, Alice?
2: Yes, of course.
1: Then I can come in.
2: How could I stop you?
1: By telling me to stay out.
2: What's the matter with you tonight, Amanda?
1: I'm going to be married.
2: You?
1: Yes. To Jim Adams. We're driving over the state line tomorrow afternoon. By evening, you'll have a brother-in-law. Aren't you the lucky girl?
2: I don't believe it. You can't leave me. You won't get a cent if you do.
1: Oh, I assure you, Alice, I'll get far more money by marrying Jim. And he won't be half so much trouble.
2: You're just marrying him to get away. I know you, Amanda. You've tricked him, and you're using him so you can leave me.
1: Why, Alice, Jim and I are caught in the white flame of pure love.
2: I won't let you do it. I won't let you get away with it. I'll tell him. I'll tell him everything. How mean and petty and vicious you are.
1: You won't tell him a thing, do you hear me? Not a thing. If you say one word, I'll...
2: You what?
1: It doesn't matter. I'm meeting Jim downtown. I thought it best to avoid a scene here. And the servants will be instructed that you're not to use a phone. For the first time, Alice, your disability will be a convenience to me. I'm even rather grateful for it. And now, good night. I'll say goodbye tomorrow. Sleep well, dear sister. The next morning, the blushing bride awoke. Dressed carefully for the occasion in a quiet gray wool suit, added a blue scarf, a new handkerchief, and a diamond lapel watch borrowed from Alice. Something old, something new. Something borrowed, something blue. I called the apartment house garage and told them that I was planning a very special trip. That I wanted them to check my car, go over it carefully, and leave it in front of the building at 4 that afternoon. Then I had breakfast, ordered a taxi, and went downtown trousseauing. When I got back to the apartment, it was 4:30, and my cream-colored convertible hovered at the curb like a waiting Pegasus. My extravagant parcels and I bounded into the elevator, sped upward to the proper floor, and hurried into the bedroom. It took only a few minutes to finish packing. I decided not to say goodbye to Alice. I didn't want to see her again.
4: Amanda? Amanda, is that you? I've got to talk to you, Amanda. Don't go without seeing me. Amanda!
1: I closed the door. Then I closed my ears and hurried downstairs. I picked up Jim in front of his office, and we drove over the state line to a little white frame house with a sign on the door saying, Justice of the Peace. Then, half an hour later, we were married. As the car raced through the thinning traffic and gathered speed, I smiled and my mind whispered gleefully, Oh, you'll never hear Alice's voice again. You'll never look at twisted legs again. You'll never play nursemaid to a cripple. Never, never, never again.
0: You think the story is over, don't you? But wait. Fate takes a hand. Wait for the unexpected.

0: And now for the surprising conclusion of The Cripple, a Hamilton Whitney production starring Miss Marjorie Reardon, written by Robert Libbett and Frank Burt, and directed by Frank K. Danzig.
1: I don't remember very much about the accident. It happened so quickly. And then came the hours of waiting in the hospital corridor. Waiting and wondering.
2: You can go in now, Mrs. Adams.
1: Thank you.
3: Mandy? Is that you, Mandy?
1: Yes. Yes, I'm here.
3: Are you all right, Mandy? You're not hurt?
1: No, Jim, I'm not hurt.
3: Oh, what happened? That truck, I...
1: Well, something was wrong with my car.
3: Your car? What was wrong?
1: Alice didn't tell me. It was her fault. The garage left word not to drive over 30, but she didn't tell me.
3: She didn't tell you?
1: Not a word. She claimed she called out something just before I left the house, but I didn't hear her. Do you understand, Jim? I didn't hear her call.
3: It doesn't matter. You mustn't blame Alice. But don't worry. I'll be all right. As long as I have you to look after me.
1: Oh, of course, darling. You'll be well in no time.
3: I wish that were true, Mandy. You see, they've already told me I'll never walk again.
1: You...
3: Yes. I'm going to be a cripple. But I won't mind. I'll have you to take care of me, won't I, Mandy? I'll always have you to take care of me.